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This is The Sound Exchange. It happens every Saturday from 6 p.m. to 8 p.m. I'm your host, DJ TJ. It stands for Tia Jean. Thank you so much for tuning in. That was Kino Benali's Son Yeluol, Shooting Star, is what it means in English. Which means this is the first Saturday of the month. It is August 1st, and that means this is the All Indigenous Regardless of Genre show. If you have any sort of suggestions on what else it should be named, that's fine. If you see me walking around, you can let me know. We will play 2 hours. It's pretty much what it says. It's all Indigenous musicians from around the world playing, you know, country, R&B, rock, you know, whatever, all the other genres. Anyway, we're going to start out with new stuff from Love. And she is a Poundmaker Cree Nation musician from Canada. And so she's got a new EP out, and it's called, I think it's called EP, but I'm going to be playing the first track called Mama here on KDOR.

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You're listening to Katie Wardaringo. It is August 1st, which makes this the first Saturday of the month, which also makes this the All Indigenous Regardless of Genre show here at the Sound Exchange. I do it every first Saturday of the month. Thanks so much for tuning in. Like every Indigenous show that I do, we started out the hour with Kino Benali's instrumental called Son Iluwal. And then we started out the hour out in a proper way with Love and the song Mama. Love is an Indigenous musician from Canada. Sibby after that with Don't Wake Me Up, Dear Lady, seeing two. And I had the amazing experience of seeing Dear Lady play in Washington, D.C. earlier this year. And if you can, I highly suggest going. It was great. See check afterwards with I Should Have Brought My Jacket. Then we heard the concert calendar and we came back. I played some Medicine Singers, Sunrise, in parentheses, Rumble. Mawiza after that with Kalari, leading up to Petrichor's Seduced by Conquering Darkness. And I realize I play that a lot for this specific Indigenous Regardless of Genre show, but that's because that's my favorite song off of their latest album. We're going to continue with this thrashery rock type stuff. I'm really bad at genres, which is great because this is an all genres special edition of the Sound Exchange. So I don't need to tell you what genre it is because one, I don't know. And two, I probably make it up. And three, it just wouldn't be right. Anyway, I'm going to follow my rambles up with a Maori band. They play music. This is Alien Weaponry and the song Crown on Katie Wardaringo.

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It's tough, but there you go. 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

0: closing out the hour, that was William Prince and the song Pasadena off of 2023's Stand in the Joy. You're tuned into Katie Ward Durango, 91.9, 93.9 FM, everywhere online at katieward.org. It is just about 7 p.m., which marks the halfway point of this show. It's called The Sound Exchange. 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Taking a look back at the last 30 minutes, we heard from Alien Weaponry with the song Crown, Lilith after that with Colors, Hatathi, She Ain't Coming Back. I got on the microphone to tell you some things about chocolate and, lifelines. After that, Gary Farmer and the Troublemakers gave us Fool for Love, Dirt Roads in there. Gary Farmer also just started out a sort of like country-ish set. Anyway, Dirt Roads, I played Together Will Fade Away. I'm going to try to pronounce this correctly because it deserves that. Agalasiga, there you go. Agalasiga's gave us a song off of one of their records from Horton Records. I urge you to go to katieward.org to look at today's playlist and all the other playlists I've ever done, because I think it's really important that I'm always excited and very happy to do my All Indigenous Regardless of Genre show. And a big reason is a lot of these artists and musicians, what they do is they sing in the language that's, their home language is where they're from. And unfortunately, a lot of the time, I don't speak Cree, I don't speak Zuni, I don't speak other languages. And so I feel like I'm doing a disservice when I don't know how to pronounce the titles of some of their songs or their albums. So I definitely urge you to go to katieward.org to look at the playlists, because I really like Agalasiga's music. And in fact, Agalasiga is going to be on tour with Nick Shoulders, I think right now, actually. So if you get to see that, good for you. That's wonderful. All the applause for you. Anyway, after that, we heard from William Prince with Pasadena. This next hour is going to start out with the Rez Tones. This is Tears Falling in the Cemetery.
1: It seems like it was

That was Medusa Stare in the song Smoke in Mirrors off of their self-titled album. You're tuned into KDUR. 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Yes, the set began with the Rez Tones. I played Tears Falling in the Cemetery, Fools after that with 15 Love, Mozart Gabriel, Sound Exchange, favorite, especially this song. I played the Road Drum, big shocker. Ken Pomeroy has a new album out. It's an EP coming out soon. It's called Tonight's News, and I played one of the songs off of it called Look at Miss Ohio. We love Ken Pomeroy. She's great. Fontaine after that with Home Right Now. Cocha Mia, The Land Swallowed Them Whole. We can dream, right? Keon after that with Better Things leading up to Medusa's Stare. And I was so excited to play this next band earlier that I completely forgot to play it earlier. So even though we just did the harder guitar stuff and the scream stuff, even though that

just happened. I'm going to do it again. This is MIS and the song Storm Patterns. MIS, of course, stands for Merciless Indian Savages. On KDOR.

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1: Before we heard from This American Life, that promo, we heard from Ombegizi in the song Connecting. Before that, Lozen with Kia, and the set started out with M.I.S. and the song Storm Patterns off of the album of the same name. This has been the All Indigenous Regardless of Genre show. Thanks so much for tuning in. I really appreciate it. Even though I have a few minutes left, I am going to say goodnight. And again, say thank you so much for tuning in to KDUR. Stay tuned. There's a lot more music to be enjoyed and listened to. I'm going to start this last short set out with Pixique. And I hope you have a great week and a lovely night.

You are listening to KDUR Durango, freeform radio for Durango and beyond. The time is now 8 p.m. I am the Prog Frog, filling in for Saturday Sounds. This is a time slot that I've had for a bit and been taking the summer off, but I'm here filling in. And the first song that I'm going to play is from an album by Mr. Mister. It's titled Welcome to the Real World, and this song is titled Into My Own Hands.

That was the Depeche Mode song Blue Dress off of the 1990 record Violator. Prior to that was a song by Nara's Room. It's a new one from the album Tearless, Thoughtless. The name of the song was Mini DV, and I just honestly picked it because it reminded me of a camcorder that I had over 20 years ago, and it ran on these mini DV tapes. Anyways, Downs, McDonough, and Foley, personal injury law firm empowering victims in Durango for over 20 years. They are a proud supporter of KDUR Community Radio. 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Heading your way next is a song from the latest album by Guided by Voices. And this song that I'm going to play is called Landscaping, and it's found on the album Crawl Space of the Pantheon.

full of bile, whose drawstrings are this cheery smile. How have you been getting on? Sausage rolls and bolivons,

on silver trays. Here comes the bride, all dressed in white, Wraith-like father at her side, to the strains of

And speech is pretty much a bleak, ham-fisted PowerPoint presentation on the groom's former life.

That was the Nils Lofgren Band performing the song Too Many Miles off of the live record Weathered. And in addition to Nils, featured Tom Lofgren on keyboards, vocals, Kevin McCormick on bass guitar, Cindy Mazzell, vocals and percussion. And the drummer on that was Andy Newmark, who was on a couple of Roxy Music's albums in the early 80s. Anyways, up next is a new song from Boards of Canada. It's from their album Inferno, one that I've listened through a couple times and really like. I've enjoyed it so far. The song that I'm playing from it is The Word Becomes Flesh.

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The time is now 9 p.m. The Mountain Valley and Wool Association Fiber Festival is currently taking applications for vendors. 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KDUR is supported by the Community Concert Hall at Fort Lewis College. The concert hall presents a free performance by Mojo Birds in downtown Durango at Buckley Park on Thursday, August 6th at 5:30 p.m. More information can be found at DurangoConcerts.com or by calling 970-247-7657. That set ended with Leon Russell performing the Bob Dylan song Love Minus Zero No Limit. Atmos Bloom performed a new cut called Soft Spot that's found on their record Everythingness, a song by The Tragically Hip, the opening cut of their album Music at Work, song titled My Music at Work. Adalbert von Dayen performed Valley of the Monsters off of the 1983 album Inventions, a new one from Boards of Canada that was called The Word Becomes Flesh. It's from the record Inferno. And at the bottom of the hour, Nils Lofgren Band with Too Many Miles off of the live record Weathered. Up next, got a Kate LeBond song, this one from the album Cirque, and it's titled Through the Mill.

That was a song by Grant Lee Phillips titled You're a Pony. It's found on the 2002 album Ladies Love Oracle. JJ Cale with A Thing Going On. That's from the album Grasshopper, put out in 1982. Tesco Del Rey performed Sealed with a Kiss off of his record Plays Music for Lovers. Josalee Pollitt performed the song Second Guesser off his record If I Let It Quiet. The Mermen performed Intractable Boy, off of A Glorious Lethal Euphoria. The Ventures with their rendition of The Mamas and the Papas' California Dreamin', Jack Nietzsche, Ebb Tide, Feeble Little Horse, Guts, and at the top of the hour, Kate LeBon with the song Through the Mill. I am the Prog Frog here on KDUR, filling in for Saturday Sounds, and I'm having a good time doing it. It's been a nice evening. 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

That was a song from the new record House of Mirrors by All Them Witches. Prior to that, The Tubes with Think About Me. Alejandro Escovedo performing Five Hearts Breaking live. I'm the Prog Frog, filling in for Saturday Sounds. Mean Mike is up next. I hope to be back regularly on the mic soon. But until next time, be excellent to each other. And may we all touch a heart somewhere, sometime. Without further ado, I've got one more song. It's by Bruce Springsteen. It's from the album Letter to You, and it's called I'll See You in My Dreams. Good night.

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It's just about, oh, there it is. It's 10.01 p.m. You're tuned in to Nocturnal Transmissions with me, Mean Mike. I'm going to be up here until midnight. We've got some old OCs queued up on the old turntable over there. I pulled the album The Hounds of Foggy Notion. And I don't even know what I queued, so it'll be a surprise for us all.

This is KDUR Durango, 91.9 and 93.9 FM. We just heard the Riverdales, I Think About You, during the commercials. Before that, we had Crimp Shrine with Summertime. The Ends did Never Too Much, Epoxies with Radiation. I played you some Buzzcocks from 2006. That one was Soul Survivor from their album Flat Pack Philosophy. We heard The Blind Shake doing Go-Go 78. Shannon and the Clams with Sleep Talk. Before that was Kelly Stoltz, You're Not Ice. And the show began tonight with The OCs and the song Dreadful Heart. Programming on KDUR is made possible by the Durango Telegraph, Durango's independent weekly newspaper that is available everywhere in, around, and outside of town. The Durango Telegraph has provided a mix of news, entertainment, opinion, and advice, with coverage of local events and happenings in a weekly package for over 20 years. More information can be found by calling the Telegraph offices at 970-259-0133. The Durango Telegraph, think outside the box. The Mountain Valley and Wool Association Fiber Festival is currently taking applications for vendors. The festival is October 3rd and 4th at the Wapata County Fairgrounds. For more information on the festival, or if you have questions about being a vendor, email info@mavwawoolfest.org. Next up for you, I have some newish music from Noxima. We are going to hear Pizza and Coke from their little EP, Sick.

This is KDUR Durango, 91.9 and 93.9 FM. That was a set of new music for you there. We had Knitting with the song Sequel from their new album, Souvenir. Before that was Slift and the song Secret Mirror. Weird Nightmare did A Little Strange. We heard Forma with Aspettative. Something like that. Noxima did the song Pizza and Coke. And yeah, all that was new. Next up, something not new. Here is NOFX with the song Lower from their Bottles to the Ground EP. Been sprinkling in a few CDs from my collection at home tonight. Here we go.

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It is 11 p.m. We just heard some new music from Sweat. That was Bloodstains. Before that, we had Hammock with Confidence of a Beaten Horse from their new album, When Does This Place Become Our Scene? We heard The Casualties with the song Detonate, the title track from their new album. And before that was NoFX with the song Lower from the Bottles to the Ground EP. 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Next up for you, I have some MDC. This is American Achievements.

This is KDUR Durango, 91.9 and 93.9 FM. That was The Flesh Eaters with Disintegration Nation. Before that, we heard The Eyes with Take a Quaalude Now. The Deadbeats did Kill the Hippies. We also heard Crime with Flip Out. Mutants did a live version of Monster of Love from a Live at the Death Club compilation. Clorox Girls with Pop Codeine. And then I had a little local set for you there with Amazing Larry doing Beat the Clock. Before that was The Quails with Legacy. And we also heard Mutant Apocalypse in the song S-Town. All of those bands hailing from the 81301 here. Fear did the song Now You're Dead. Black Flag with My War. We heard Big Boys, the song Baby Let's Play God. And that's it again with MDC and the song American Achievements. I will be up here for about another half an hour. And we're going to stay in 80s Southern California for a little bit here. Here is some Christian Death, Dream for Mother.

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It's just about 11:59 p.m. here. We just heard Guiding Light with the song Lost in Voices. Smirk did Lost Cities. We also had Jay Retard with the song I'm Watching You. TV Repairman did Drownin'. We had some new music from Shark's Tooth Trailheads. Played you Victoria is Goth Now from Kyle's new album, The Process of Feeding Trout. TSOL did Wash Away. We heard D.I. with Richard Hung Himself. And that's it. Began with Christian Death and the song Dream for Mother from their classic Only Theater of Pain. It's about 30 seconds away from midnight, and that is going to do it for me this week. We'll catch you later, friends. Thanks for listening.

Street, tin can at my feet. I think I'll kick it down the street. Why not?

Miss Otis regrets she's unable to lunch today. Madam. Miss Otis regrets she's unable to lunch today. She is sorry to be delayed. But last evening down in Lover's Lane she strayed. Madam. Miss Otis regrets she's unable to lunch today. When she woke up and

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2: 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And the tunes that you brought. 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

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Please enjoy it. It's beautiful music. Thank you.

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0: You're listening to KDUR Durango, and this is the Astro of the Day Report with Jamie, Rhiannon, and Rye from Three of Cups Astrology. This is Jamie with your report for Sunday, August 2nd, 2026. Today, the moon moves from the watery sign of Pisces into the fiery sign of Aries. The moon rules our emotional bodies and the subconscious mind. Aries is the hot-headed ram. It's also the first zodiac in the zodiac wheel, which means Aries represents new life, new beginnings, and new ideas bursting forth into the world. When the moon is in Aries, things can feel like they are running hot. Headaches, tempers, and passion. Today, the moon is also sitting next to Saturn, which is the planet of time and boundaries. So this could signal some tension when the fast-moving Aries moon slams up against Saturn. It could feel like burnout or having to throw on the emergency brake. Be sure to pace yourself today through Tuesday while the moon transits this part of the sky. This has been your daily report with Three of Cups Astrology. Tune back in tomorrow for more on what magic the stars are getting up to.
1: Good morning. You are listening to KDUR Durango. Thank you for tuning in. The time is 9:01 a.m. on a Sunday morning. My name is Roxanne, and I will be here with you spinning some music for the next 3 hours. This is an Americana Roadshow, Sunday morning, coming down. And I'm going to start this morning off with a cover of Kris Kristofferson's Sunday Morning Coming Down. You'll definitely recognize the song. The band is a punk band called Me First and the Gimme Gimmes. Enjoy. Thanks for being here.

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What's a sweetheart like you doing in a dump like this?

That was Guy Davis covering Bob Dylan's Sweetheart Like You from a release called A Nod to Bob, an artist tribute to Bob Dylan on his 60th birthday. That was a while ago. Dylan's 84 this year. You are listening to KDUR Durango. My name is Roxanne. This is an Americana road trip, Sunday morning coming down. And I started that set with a band, Me First and the Gimme Gimmes, doing a punk cover of Kristofferson's Sunday Morning Coming Down. That was followed by Sean Colvin covering a Paul Simon's American Tune off of her release Uncovered. Followed that with new music from Cat Mountain. Everything I hear from that release is fantastic. That song was Impossible Things off the release House for the Ready. Then we heard Neil Young covering John Lennon's Imagine off the album America, A Tribute to Heroes. Heard some new music from Mike Campbell and the Dirty Knobs. The song was Wrecking Ball off their new release Mission of Mercy. And that was followed by Dala, another cover of Neil Young's Ohio from the album, the release Cinnamon Girl, Women Artists Cover Neil Young for Charity. On Wednesday, August 12th at 7 p.m., the San Juan Basin Archaeological Society will host a presentation on pottery from the Inca Empire. This will take place in the Center of Southwest Studies at Fort Lewis College and on Zoom. 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All right, well, thanks for being here. I'm going to start this next 30-minute set with the High Women. The song is If She Ever Leaves Me. Enjoy.

You are listening to KDUR Durango. That was Kevin Morby. Song was 100,000 off his new release, Little Wide Open. And I started that set at the bottom of the hour with The High Women, If She Ever Leaves Me, followed by Greg Brown, Worrisome Years from his release Down In There. Then we heard new music from American Aquarium. The song was Dollar General off another new release, No Ways to Lose. Then we heard Harry Chapin. That was a deep dive back to like 1973 with the song What Made America Famous from Verities and Balderdash. After that, we heard more new music from Tasha. Her song was Lucky, pretty new release, and that is from the CD called You Are Spring. Then we heard that Kevin Morby song. You're listening to KDUR Durango, and the time is 10 o'clock. 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And again, my name is Roxanne. You are listening to An Americana Road Trip, Sunday Morning Coming Down. I'm going to start this next set with Bob Dylan himself, not a cover this time, singing Idiot Wind. Thanks for listening.

planting star is in the press. Whoever it is, I wish they'd cut it out. But when they will, I can only guess. They say I shot a man named Gray and took his wife to Italy. She inherited $1 million, and when she died, it came to me. I can't help it if I'm lucky. 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Their minds are filled with big ideas, images, and distorted facts. 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

I got a dusty old pile of vinyl records sitting on my floor. I've played each one of them over and over a dozen times more. All I've got is a beat up chair, a mattress

0: 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The time is 10:30 on a Sunday morning. Started that set off with Bob Dylan. The song was Idiot Wind. Take 4 from More Blood, More Tracks, the bootleg series, volume 14. Follow that up with Todd Snyder. Todd, over the years, has become my absolute favorite, and I love a lot of these musicians. The song was Vinyl Records off of his release New Connection. Follow that with Steve Earle, City of Immigrants, from Washington Square Serenade. Next up was They Might Be Giants, Lazy Head, and Sleepy Bones off the deluxe edition of No. We heard Alejandro Escovedo, Sunday Morning Feeling from Burn Something Beautiful, followed by Sunvolt, Yesterday Got in the Way, off of their release Day of the Dug. And then we just heard new music, just came out, from the Family Worship Center. The song was Night Ride, Part 1. There is a Part 2. Stay tuned. 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
1: Hi, it's Nancy from the Durango Public Library, and this is Page 1, just a little nibble of a new book from your library. In case you've forgotten about reading, this program gives you a tiny sample of one of the books in our collection. Here's page 1 of The Bookie. It was late morning on a cool spring day in New York City in 1999, and I was in Midtown, standing next to St. Patrick's Cathedral, looking up at a tall glass building across the street, and there was a pit in my stomach. The 51-story Olympic Tower was home to the National Basketball Association's executive offices, and I was about to take an elevator up there to meet the league's high-profile commissioner, David Stern. It had been over a year since the NBA hired me to fill the newly created position of gambling consultant, and I had finally been summoned cross-country for a sit-down with Stern. I had never met the man, but I was aware of what others said about him, that he could be difficult, standoffish, condescending. Typically, that never bothered me. I ran the biggest sports book in the world at the Las Vegas Hilton and routinely dealt with mercurial superstar athletes, politicians, and titans of industry. But there was something about Stern that had me standing out on a sidewalk a bit nerved up. He had been with the league since the mid-1960s, first as an outside counsel and eventually taking over as commissioner in 1984. Since then, he ruled over the NBA with an iron fist, while always looking to grow and protect the game, which now included guidance and monitoring on sports betting. The NBA didn't really know what it was looking for in a gambling consultant when I spoke a year earlier with Horace Ballmer, the league's head of security. The job wasn't clearly defined. Ballmer explained that every team had its own security, but they were focused on things unconnected to gambling, such as nightclub-related incidents at 4 in the morning with players doing drugs, whatever could publicly embarrass the league, the team, or the player. What they needed was someone, an expert, who could focus his work on sports betting. That would be me. We agreed that my primary responsibility was to keep tabs on NBA games for any irregularities or improprieties, such as unusual line movements, for example. I wasn't thinking about the money when I took the job. It wouldn't pay much, maybe $10,000 per season. But I accepted because I thought being affiliated with the NBA was prestigious, and it was great for Hilton Hotels in the Nevada gaming industry. So here I was, standing in Midtown Manhattan, drawing up the courage to speak to the commissioner. After finally making it to the NBA offices, I had to wait more than a half hour or so before I finally saw Stern emerge from an office down a hall with several other people engaged in conversation. I immediately stood up as they drew closer to me and entered the waiting area. The secretary behind the desk waved her hand to get Stern's attention and then immediately pointed toward me. "Mr. Manteris," she said to him. Stern immediately left the group and extended his hand. "Thanks for coming in," he said. "Follow me." The NBA appeared to have very nice offices, occupying several floors that featured wonderful views of the city and beyond. But Stern pulled me into a windowless room with just a table and a few chairs around it. He took a seat at the head of the table. I sat next to him. There were no lawyers, no executives, no assistants to take notes. It was just us. We started off trading some general chit-chat. Despite what I heard about the man, our initial conversation was cordial, pleasant, even nice, and my guard came down a bit. But then his demeanor quickly changed. The pleasantness gone, his eyes laser-focused, Stern became all business as he leaned in. "So tell me, what's the greatest risk to the NBA?" I didn't hesitate. "The referees," I answered. To read the other 271 pages of The Bookie, How I Bet It All on Sports Gambling and Watched an Industry Explode by Art Manteris, come to the Durango Public Library. We're located at 1900 East 3rd Avenue. For our hours and other information, visit durangoco.gov. Reading, you can bet on it.
0: Thank you, Nancy. Check out your local library, the Durango Public Library, or any public library, wherever you are. This is KDUR Durango. My name is Roxanne, and this is an Americana road trip, Sunday morning coming down. I'm halfway through my show today, go till noon. I'm going to start this set off with some brand new music from Jack White off of his new release, Frozen Charlotte. Here is God and the Broken Ribs.

And that was Woody Guthrie with This Land Is Your Land. That's about as original Americana, I think, as we can get. My name is Roxanne, and you are listening to An Americana Road Trip, Sunday morning coming down. The time is 11 o'clock, and you are listening to KDUR Durango. I started that set off with some brand new music from Jack White, his release Frozen Charlotte. The song was God and the Broken Ribs. Follow that up with Drive-By Truckers, My Sweet Annette, off Decoration Day. Played some Amy Helm, Didn't It Rain, from an album of the same name. After that, we heard Frog Holler, I'll Tell the Cows, off of the Adams Hotel Road. And then we heard some Eddie from Ohio, Clear and Present Danger. Finished that set up, as I said, with Woody Guthrie, This Land Is Your Land. 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Again, this is Roxanne. I've got about an hour left of an Americana road trip. We had a former DJ from KDUR call and say he's enjoying the show. Glad to hear that. Always love the calls and request. I forgot to ask you, sir, if there's anything I can spin for you within this next hour. All right, going to start this next set off with some brand new music. Thank you for listening.

flute and the skies turned red. 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Women and children fled. And Sitting Bull was killed in the stockade for the crime of being proud.

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0: Wrote this song about a good friend of mine, Donnie Fritz, and Dennis Hopper, and Johnny Cash, and Billy Swan, and Dennis Lindy, and Randall Jack Elliott had a lot to do with it. And there's Farrell and Norbert Putnam, David Briggs, Jerry Carrigan, Jerry Shook, Norman Blake, Chris Gentry, Mickey Newberry, and maybe me. I guess my father. A lot of people I can't mention because I can't remember what I'm doing now, but they're all still looking.

And that was Flagstaff musician David Milgram. Started that set out at the top of the hour with new music from Laura Cantrell, Khaki and Corduroy, off Humming by the Flowered Vine, followed by Joe Ely, Wounded Knee, from his release Silver City. Next was Chris Christopherson and Emmy Lou Harris, The Pilgrim, Chapter 33. By request after that, heard The Yoppers. The song was The Desert from American Man. Really enjoyed that. Thanks for the call. And I'm going to pay more attention to The Yoppers. That was a great band. Great song. Started out with Dan Fogelberg, Lovers in a Dangerous Time, but that disc was skipping. So I just flowed into Bruce Coburn, The Iris of the World, off Small Source of Comfort. And then after that, we heard Reckless Kelly, Wilhelmina. Downs, McDonough, and Foley, personal injury law firm empowering victims in Durango for over 20 years. They are a proud supporter of KDUR Community Radio. 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All right, this is Roxanne. You're listening to an Americana road trip, Sunday morning coming down. Got about 30 more minutes of music I'll be playing for you. Please stick around. We're going to start with new music from Joel Hoffman. And the song that I've chosen is College Town. Because, well, you can figure that one out. Enjoy.

He could make her smile from ear to ear. 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He was a pretty good rodeo clown. And he don't laugh much anymore.

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Now he asked himself if she was worth it. 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

0: That was new music from Andrew Saw. You are listening to KDUR Durango, and the time is 12 o'clock. This has been an Americana road trip, Sunday morning coming down. My name is Roxanne, and I will see you next week. Same time, same place. Next up is Baroque Down Palace. Be excellent to each other, and have a beautiful Sunday.
1: I know that it needs strings.
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3: 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I am your host, Patrick Sansone, here with another hour of music from the 1960s and 1970s. Music that incorporates some orchestral elements into the arrangements. And we are talking about pop, rock, folk, soul, and all genres in between. And as we are still deep in the heart of summertime, I thought we'd start the show this week with one of the all-time great summertime songs. This is the Beach Boys and Good Vibrations here on the Baroque Down Palace.

That is the trio known as The Cake, all female vocal group from Los Angeles, originally from New York City, but relocated to LA when they got their record contract in the mid-1960s. This was from their second album, which is called A Slice of Cake, and the title of that track is Tides of Time. The group formed in New York City, were signed to a record deal, and moved out to Los Angeles, where they made some of their early singles with the help of producer Jack Nitzsche, who produced their early music, which was kind of an homage to the Phil Spector wall of sound, girl group sound. But by the time they got to making their first album and definitely into their second album, they had developed a more interesting, nuanced, Baroque pop, almost madrigal sound to their arrangements, produced and arranged by the New Orleans musician Harold Batiste of the legendary musical family from New Orleans, the Batistes. The group consisted of the singers Jeanette Jacobs, Eleanor Baruchian, and Barbara Murillo. Soon after forming and moving to L.A., they became definitely a part of the L.A. elite pop scene, hobnobbing with a lot of the bands that played on the Sunset Strip and would come through town, forming musical relationships with a lot of the greats. Jeanette Jacobs, who wrote the song that we just heard, eventually joined Ginger Baker's Air Force and also sang backup on some of the tracks on Jimi Hendrix's album Electric Ladyland. Eleanor Baruchian also was part of Ginger Baker's Air Force for a time, and also made a connection with Kevin Ayers and the group The Soft Machine. And Kevin Ayers wrote a song called Eleanor's Cake, dedicated to her on his album Joy of a Toy. Jeanette Jacobs also influenced and inspired the song Medicine Jar by Wings, which appeared on their Venus and Mars album. The song inspired by Jeanette Jacobs' self-destructive behavior in that time. And sadly, Jeanette Jacobs died at age 32 in the year 1982. We started the set with The Beach Boys and Good Vibrations, one of the all-time great masterpieces of mid-1960s pop. A song composed the music by Brian Wilson, with lyrics by Mike Love, with some early help from lyricist Tony Asher, who also worked on the Pet Sounds album with Brian. Recorded in several studios around Los Angeles, Brian Wilson really stretching out and going for a particular vision on this song with its dense instrumentation and its sonic atmosphere. Definitely a game changer in the world of pop music. After Good Vibrations, it was Jane Birkin and Serge Gainsbourg with the song Jane B, with vocals by Jane Birkin. After that, it was Gary Brooker, lead singer from Procol Harum, and the song Say It Ain't So, Joe. A song originally recorded and released by the singer-songwriter Murray Head in 1975, and also recorded by Roger Daltrey on his album from 1977 called One of the Boys, also recorded by the Hollies and several other artists. But this version came out on Gary Brooker's 1979 album, No More Fear of Flying. And we ended up the set with The Cake and Tides of Time. And let's move on here into our second set of music. This is Pink Floyd with a song called Green is the Color, here on the Baroque Down Palace.

That is the Delphonics with their very first single release from 1967, and a song called You've Been Untrue. This was the first single from the Delphonics and also the first collaboration that they had with the great mastermind of Philly soul, the arranger, producer, and songwriter Tom Bell. This collaboration between the Delphonics and Tom Bell would produce many hits, including La La Means I Love You, Didn't I Blow Your Mind This Time, and Ready or Not, Here I Come, working together over many years and many albums, and would also lay the groundwork for the production work that Tom Bell would do with other artists, such as the Stylistics, the Spinners, and many others. But this was their debut collaboration from 1967. We started the set with Pink Floyd and Green is the Color from 1969 and the album More, which is the soundtrack to a film called More. This was a 1969 counterculture film and the debut film by director Barbe Schroeder, and the soundtrack composed by Pink Floyd was the third album from the band and the first album that they made without their founding member, Syd Barrett. After that, it was Gary and Ray with Meaning of My Mind, a single from the year 1966. Gary and Ray were Gary Holmberg and Ray Molina, and this song was produced by the great Sunshine Pop producer and arranger, Kurt Becher. After that, it was David Bowie from his Young Americans album from 1975, and the song Can You Hear Me? Young Americans was David Bowie's moving away from his early 70s glam rock sound and into kind of more of a blue-eyed soul, R&B-influenced territory. He actually called the style of music on this record at the time as Plastic Soul. The record was produced and arranged by his frequent collaborator, Tony Visconti, who did the string arrangement on the track. And the record features some of the earliest recordings of the great Luther Vandross, who was one of the background singers on the record. And the album does feature a cover of John Lennon's Across the Universe and also features a collaboration with John Lennon on the song Fame, which became a big hit from the record. And the album was recorded in both New York and in Philadelphia. I believe David was influenced by a lot of the Philly soul music of the 1970s, including the Delphonics, who we heard at the end of the set with You've Been Untrue. And with that, we're going to take a short break, but we will be back right after this with more Baroque Down Palace.

Welcome back to the show, and let's get right into our third set of music. This is a band called Gravy Train and Jules Delight here on the Baroque Down Palace.

That was Bobby Darin with a song called Change from his 1968 album, which is called Born Walden Robert Cassato, which is Bobby Darin's real name. Robert Cassato. Bobby Darin had some big hits in the early 60s with pop hits like Splish Splash, Dream Lover, Beyond the Sea, and also his version of Mac the Knife. So the late 50s, early to mid 60s found him as more of a pop singer, sometimes appearing alongside people like Dean Martin, kind of a tuxedo wearing Vegas kind of performer. But he started to become more politically active in the mid 60s and was deeply affected by the assassination of Robert Kennedy, who he had campaigned for, and at that time decided to turn his career into a more protest song and politically conscious direction, making some really great folk rock albums in the late 60s and early 70s. And his version of Tim Hardin's If I Were a Carpenter is truly a classic. He sadly died much too young in 1973, at the age of 37, after complications after open heart surgery. We started the set with UK prog band Gravy Train and a song called Jewel's Delight from their second album from 1970 called A Ballad of a Peaceful Man. After that, it was the songwriter Graham Gouldman with Behind the Door from his debut solo album from 1968 called The Graham Gouldman Thing. Graham Gouldman was responsible for writing the songs Heart Full of Soul for the Yardbirds, as well as No Milk Today for Herman's Hermits, and the classic Bus Stop for the Hollies, all when he was still a teenager. After that, it was Queen from their second album, Queen 2, from 1974, and a song called The Fairy Feller's Master Stroke, featuring Freddie Mercury on harpsichord. And the song was inspired by a painting with the same title by English painter Richard Dadd, painted in the late 1800s. And we ended the set with Bobby Darin and Change. And that is going to bring us to the end of another episode of The Broke Down Palace. Thank you so much for spending this hour with me. It is always my pleasure to bring this music to you every week. And check out the Instagram page, Broke Down Palace, for info about playlists and upcoming shows. And as always, www.brokedownpalace.com, where you can sign up for our monthly newsletter and stream archived episodes of the show. And we're going to go out with the great soul man Jerry Butler and a song called Love Is from the 1968 soundtrack album to the film Melinda. This is Jerry Butler here on the Baroque Down Palace.

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1: think? It also causes contraction of the system of the blood vessels.
0: I've always been under the impression
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The La Plata County Road and Bridge Division will be performing road maintenance on various county roads in southeast La Plata County throughout the month of August. Working hours will take place between 9 a.m. and 4 p.m. For dates and exact locations of the road work, call 970-382-6413. You got the Herminator with you this Sunday afternoon. Up next, we got the band called Frog from the album Frog for Sale. 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

KDUR Durango, the time is now 3 p.m. You are tuned into The End of Radio with your host, Ford Prefect, from now until 5 p.m., where we will be tuning into some This American Life. Starting things off here with some new music by a band that I have been featuring pretty heavily over the last month or so. This is The Glass House. I've just been kind of obsessed with it. It's such an amazing indie sound, drawing in from so many amazing different places. Has very much a Slint vibe or like stuff from the windmill scene. This is the track Two-Headed Calf. It is the namesake for the album cover, and it is also based on, and actually pretty much most lyrics are directly taken from the Laura Gilpin poem of the same name. Which is quite a beautiful poem, so it's very much something that lends itself to song and especially the themes of this album. This is Two-Headed Calf by This Is the Glass House off of 867, which I did finally figure out. That's just the area code of the place they're from, which also so happens to be the area code of, you know, Jenny. This is Two-Headed Calf.

bend in your back and the marital act, whether or not you plan to marry. Hump has three meanings, maybe four. For him, it meant to carry what he was born with and was given, what he earned and what he found, what he figured out for himself and what he picked up off the ground, and at last, what he imagined. So remember him as he was hale and strong, would never run from a fight, and not the sad thing that blew out his brains in the kitchen Wednesday night.

0: KDR Durango, that's Daniel Hart with The Giant's Call. Power Plant before that with Bad Moon Motel. Bridge of Sacrifice. Shellac with Wednesday before that. That was off their last album, To All Trains. Rest in peace, Steve Albini. This is The Glass House, starts off their Two-Headed Calf off of their newest album, 867. This new, I say new, it came out in February, but Mandy, Indiana is what I'm going to be playing next. It's been sort of just in my head again. In any record that's, you know, a month or half a year old at this point that I'm still coming back to, I think the newness novelty is worn off and it just means it is pretty great and special. So I'll be playing something off of that. But first, reminding you all that programming on KDR is made possible by the Durango Telegraph, Durango's independent weekly newspaper, available everywhere in, around, and outside of town. The Durango Telegraph has provided a mix of news, entertainment, opinion, and advice with coverage of local events and happenings in a weekly package for over 20 years. More information can be found by calling the Telegraph offices at 970-259-0133. The Durango Telegraph. Think outside the box. As I mentioned, this is the newest Mandy, Indiana record called Urg, in all caps. As I've said before, the easiest way to win me over is to have a funny album name. This is the track, Try Saying.
1: Honey, is that you?

KDR Durango, that was DJ Rozzle with Burgerworth Part 1, also known as None of This Is Real, off of the album None of This Is Real. Staple of this show, DJ Roswell, I think, and for great reason. Lip Critic before that with Jackpot off their new album Theft World. Theft World not as good, in my opinion, as their last album, It's the Magic. I believe that was called, the one that had the eyes and the mouth on it. However, there's a couple tracks on there in very particular that I think are among their absolute best, Jackpot being one of them. A lot of records like that, where it's like, overall it's whatever, but this one in particular track is the best thing they've ever done. It's all just condensed into those couple songs, but that's my opinion. I know other people think it's their best work. My personal opinion, though. Anyways, Etch a Vandal with Ghosts and Dance in Debt off of Looking for People to Unfollow before that. Yahweh Nailgun with a Ballerina off their new album Magazine. Mandy Indiana starts off their Trisang off their album from this February, Erg. If you need to talk, the 988 Suicide and Crisis Lifeline is available 24 hours a day, 7 days a week, 365 days a year. 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Very important one, that. Not that any of our PSAs are not important, but the destigmatization of mental health is, I believe, paramount. We have some music here by Oransi Pazuzu, revisiting this record that we were looking at a couple weeks back. It is the track, or the album, this is the track Hatautuli. It's all in Finnish, and I very much apologize to our Finnish listeners. I am a fool who cannot enunciate things. This is Hautautuli by Oransi Pazuzu.

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Back to the music. My apologies.

KDUR Durango, that was Alluvium with Washer Logistics off of their False Readings On album. That one was a totally blind pull from me. I just thought it looked kind of neat, and I'm very, very glad I decided to stick with it. Did a quick preview, of course, to make sure it was fitting, and I thought, man, that sounds really neat. So I'm going to have to look into that band. That was the first time I've heard it, as well as potentially you. Though, if not, then hey, it's kind of a weird flip of roles here. You're tuning to KDUR Durango. The time is now 4 p.m. This is your host for Prefect with you until 5. During that set, we also heard Swans with Just a Little Boy for Chester Burnett. That was off of To Be Kind. The Angelic Process before that with Burning in the Undertow of God off of their legendary Weighing Souls with Sand album. Oranzi Pazuzu starts off there with How Tau Tuli. 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I've already done this one. I forgot. Let me not be dumb this time. KDUR is supported by the Community Concert Hall here at Fort Lewis College. The Concert Hall presents a free performance by Moho Birds in downtown Durango at Buckley Park on Thursday, August 6th at 5:30 p.m. More information can be found at DurangoConcerts.com or by calling 970-247-7657. I'm very unfortunately a creature of habit, and when things change like they do at the change of seasons here, I tend to not even realize I'm just going through the muscle memory. The what does help me sort of remember that it's a new day and things are changing is great new music. Sometimes albums are great as a way to like, oh yeah, this is when this came out. I remember what was going on in my life when this came out. As is the case for me, there's so many great moments of my life or difficult times in my life. I kind of calendar with album releases. Maybe this will be one, I don't know. This is the new REZN, I believe meant to be pronounced as Resin album, Cycles in the Infinite Dream. I quite love it. I love, in this particular track, the saxophone, but it has very much that post-metal sound, which I really, really dig. This is the track Transient.

KDR Durango, that was Castle Rat with Wolf 2 off their new album, The Bestiary. Panopticon with their newest album, De Him Sukte Hirte, translating to The Haunted Heart. That was the track Blood and Fur Upon the Melting Snow. Deaf Heaven with From the Kettle Onto the Coil off their 10 Years Gone Live album, one of my all-time favorite live albums from one of my favorite metal bands. Resin starts off there with Transient off their newest album, Cycles in the Infinite Dream. Let me make sure I get it right this time. There we go. 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More information on the Gay and Lesbian Fund for Colorado can be found online at gayandlesbianfund.org. Once again, as I've said many a time, I want to give a shout out to our underwriters and our listeners who choose to support and our listeners who just are listening, which I suppose is ontologically necessary. All of y'all are the reason I get up on Sundays as opposed to just kind of bed rotting before work tomorrow. And it's a great time, and especially nowadays, public radio is something I find to be very important. Just think how little things are out there that you have to, that you can tune into or listen to or consume without paying. Basically nothing. I think like libraries and radio are kind of the two main kind of bastions of that. And yeah, so shout out KDR. Love being here. We have some more music here, starting things off a little bit heavier. Not that this hasn't been pretty heavy, but kind of moving into a bit more hardcore. Here is Botch with the track Transition from Persona to Object off their album We Are the Romans. Just a killer album. Check it out if you dig this track.

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This is Jamie with your report for Sunday, August 2nd, 2026. Today, the moon moves from the watery sign of Pisces into the fiery sign of Aries. The moon rules our emotional bodies and the subconscious mind. Aries is the hot-headed ram. It's also the first zodiac in the zodiac wheel, which means Aries represents new life, new beginnings, and new ideas bursting forth into the world. When the moon is in Aries, things can feel like they are running hot. Headaches, tempers, and passion. Today, the moon is also sitting next to Saturn, which is the planet of time and boundaries. So this could signal some tension when the fast-moving

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A slight gear shift for this last set of music. I'm going to be starting things off with some Tom Waits. And yeah, we'll see where we go from there. I'll see you all next week. I hope your start of August is great. It doesn't feel like it's August. It feels like it's still mid-June, maybe. Like it's just become mid-June. No, it's the 2nd of August. Oh, no. Here is Diamonds and Gold by Tom Waits.

KDR Durango playing us out. Here's Low Roar with Tonight, Tonight, Tonight off their self-titled album. Just one of the most beautiful indie records of all time in my book. 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Everyone take care of one another. Be excellent to one another. We endure. Fort Prefect signing off. See you next week.

0: Back in June, Rick Cole was sitting in a meeting of the Pasadena Municipal Services Committee in City Hall there. That's about as dull a sentence as you could start a radio show with. But then things happen. Rick's a council member.
1: And I get a text that I glance at from the police chief to the city council that says, at 5:30, we're making a public announcement that there will be military exercises in Northeast Pasadena. They will take place at St. Luke Hospital, but do not reveal the location. This is at 5:24, 6 minutes before the public is to be informed.
0: So you saw that and you thought what?
1: Well, I thought, that's really strange.
0: It's unprecedented there would be military exercises in a residential area. That happens in America. But still, it's strange when it's your area, with no notice at all. The meeting ends. Rick runs to another event.
1: Meanwhile, I had told my assistant to post on our Instagram account that this military exercise was happening and to actually identify the location. And she told me, you know, they told us very sternly not to say the location. And I said, the people deserve to know where this is happening.
0: And did she post the name of the hospital?
1: She did.
0: Because you just figured, what are they going to do to me? I'm just going to do this.
1: Exactly. I mean, that's the way I've lived my life, Ira.
0: He's got stories. If you ever run into Rick, get him to tell you the one about how he tried to stop Christopher Columbus's great, great, great, great, great, great, great, great, great, great, great, great, great, great, great, great, great, great grandson from becoming Grand Marshal of Pasadena's Rose Parade. But I digress. Anyway, that night in June, he heads over to this hospital, a creepy old building with broken windows and peeling paint. It's been abandoned for years. And sure enough, sometime around 8 p.m.,
1: these giant helicopters can be heard in the distance getting closer and closer. Then they disgorge paratroopers clambering down ropes onto the roof of the hospital. Flashbang grenades are going off. Simulated gunfire is rattling through the neighborhood. I mean, it was jaw-dropping.
0: This is all supposed to end by 8:30, but in fact, wasn't over until about 2 a.m. To Rick, this was outrageous. Why do this in a residential neighborhood with no warning? So people had no chance to prepare. Maybe go elsewhere for the night. Maybe give their pets tranquilizers so they don't freak out. Now people were hearing all the commotion, probably going onto their phones to figure out what was happening. And he thought he needed to jump in and explain.
1: Councilmember Rick Cole here in front of the former St. Luke's Hospital. As you can hear,
0: he's in the dark. Explosions are flashing behind him, like he's some sort of suburban war correspondent.
1: Flashbangs and simulated gunfire are going on. They're going to be going on for the next half an hour, we're told.
2: I was focused on the fact that I should tell people what's going on because their dogs are going to bark, their kids are going to ask questions, and they're going to wonder why are helicopters descending on Pasadena. Why are they hearing gunfire in the neighborhood?
0: He'd done videos like this in the past, in the wake of the Eaton fire last year, letting people know when it was safe to drink the water, or eat vegetables from their gardens, that kind of thing.
1: And this is going to go on for a while, and good luck to the people that have got to get up and go to work tomorrow morning.
0: It's funny, the weird thing about this is that it seems like you all were supposed to act like this was not a weird thing to happen.
1: That's exactly.
0: Did it make you feel sort of crazy to be told like, oh, no, this is normal, don't sweat it?
1: I wouldn't say crazy. It infuriated me.
0: Yeah.
1: You know, we owe to the people we serve to treat them with respect and to keep them informed about things that affect them. And this was such an egregious breach of that trust.
0: I couldn't help but notice that nobody in the military seemed to care how everyday citizens were experiencing all this. And as a 73-year-old council member, he felt a duty to take what he saw as a more old-fashioned approach. I reached, by the way, nearly 8 million people with his videos informing the public, succeeding more than he ever imagined. Today on our program, we have stories of people who see a future arrive that feels uglier and meaner than the past. And it's not like they can turn that around. It's way too big. But in every story today, there is somebody who takes a stand and tries to clean up the mess that's around them. Or call attention to that mess and say no. We have stories today of some very stubborn and idealistic people, from a small town in Maine to a school in Russia. From WBEZ Chicago, Cis American Life, I'm Ira Glass. Stay with us.

0: This Is American Life, Act One, Closing Time. Sometimes, as things change in a country because of big historic forces, doctors get put in some weird and difficult situations. That's what happened in this first act, in Maine, way up north, in a rustic county. That's so far north that the Canadian border is closer than the nearest U.S. city. The local hospital there is Halton Regional Hospital, and last year, they announced they were going to close their labor and delivery unit with 1 month's notice. Even the unit's nurse manager, Heather Quint, had no idea this was actually coming.
1: It was delivered very abruptly and matter-of-factly, I guess. This is what's happening. Our birth rates are going down. We can't recruit. It's not basically a moneymaker, so we're closing. There was no, I'm sorry, you know, we hate to, you know, it was just very matter-of-factly.
0: It is a pretty matter-of-fact reality at this point in America, rural hospitals closing. But labor and delivery departments, in particular, they've been vanishing in lots of rural areas. And when a community loses a place to have babies, in the first weeks after that happens, that's when you really see what it means in people's lives. And the story in Maine unfolded just after Halton Regional Hospital packed up its labor and delivery department and closed the doors there. As that was happening, a woman who lives in the area, named Katie Gowell, was pregnant with her fifth child. This was a low-risk pregnancy. She was planning to give birth at home, just like she'd done with her fourth child. Her family doctor, who was a midwife before she became a doctor, was going to deliver the baby. So that was the plan. 29 days after Halton closed its labor and delivery department, Katie Gowell went into labor at home. Reporter Elaine Appleton-Grant has the story of what happened next. Quick heads up before we start. Some of us here on staff found ourselves thinking about the TV show The Pit as we were making this story, because there's no way to explain what happened without diving into some very vivid medical details during childbirth. Just want to say, if that's not for you, please know that is part of this story. Here's Elaine Appleton-Grant.
2: Sunday, June 1st, 2025, just after midnight. Katie starts having contractions. She calls her mom and eventually her doctor. Lots of family members show up. They live nearby. She and her family run a business together, a big wilderness resort up the road. There's snacks. It's fun, but slow. Here's Katie.
3: I'm like, well, mom, maybe I shouldn't have called them already, because it was sort of, I sort of kind of went like a standstill for a while.
2: It's so slow that her doctor, Dr. Rose Fuchs, takes a nap on the couch, even with all the noise.
4: But all of a sudden, it was like someone poked me awake, and I sat bolt upright, and I said, what did Katie say? And Katie was down the hallway in the bathroom at that point. So I went down there, and I said, did you say something? And she said, yeah. I said, my water broke.
2: Katie's sitting on the toilet. Everything's fine.
3: And then I just sat there for a few minutes, and so then I'm like, well, I'm going to get up now. And then I went to wipe, and I felt something.
4: And she said, what's that? And I looked down in the toilet, and there was probably 8 inches of cord hanging out, not quite touching the toilet water, but close. So I was like, immediately, this is very bad, right? This is a prolapse cord, which rarely happens. I just said, it looks like the cord. We need to check you out. Let's get in the bed.
2: A prolapsed cord is a dire medical emergency. It just happens sometimes. Katie didn't really have any risk factors. In a normal delivery, the baby's head comes out first. Its umbilical cord, which is the baby's blood and oxygen supply, follows. But not this time. The cord slipped out first. It's squiggly, like an old-fashioned telephone cord. You can see the red vein and purple arteries through the thin skin. If it's outside the body, it's a huge risk to the baby's life. Unless Katie can deliver now.
4: And we got her on the bed, and I was checking to see, like, if she's completely dilated, you know, ready to push the baby out. I thought if I, you know, it's her fifth baby. I thought if we could give one push and finish this, I'll do that. But that wasn't the case. She was probably about 6 centimeters.
2: Fully dilated is 10 centimeters. Katie's nowhere near giving birth. It could still be hours. Dr. Fuchs isn't saying any of this out loud. She spent years cultivating her doctory persona, calm, confident, in command. She is 60, elegant, and somehow old-fashioned. She wears a lot of ankle-length skirts, sometimes pulls her long silver hair up in a bun. She's been a primary care doctor for decades. She was a midwife before med school. In almost 40 years of practicing, she's attended about 1,000 births. She has never seen a prolapsed cord before. But she knows that the only way to save the baby is for Katie to have an emergency C-section now. If they were in a hospital, they'd be running down the hall to surgery. Speaking of hospitals, this is the first time Dr. Fuchs has attended a birth without a hospital labor and delivery unit nearby to back her up.
4: I was terrified because I didn't want the baby to die.
2: And so then what happened?
4: I turned around and my nurse has beautiful big blue eyes and they always comfort me in the middle of anything. And I turned around and I looked in her eyes and I said, call 911. And her eyes went two sizes bigger because she's actually never heard me say that in working with her 12 years. Yeah.
2: Dr. Fuchs calmly advises Katie.
4: I started to coach her that the life of the baby is at stake and you're going to have to go through quite a bit if we're going to hope to save your child.
2: Katie's shocked, so stunned, in fact, that the day becomes hazy. So she wants Dr. Fuchs to tell the story.
3: Because me being in the moment, I don't remember every detail where she would remember every detail. And I trust her with telling my story. I trust her completely with everything.
2: It's about 6:35 a.m. Here's what Dr. Fuchs knows. Best practice for a prolapsed cord is for Katie to be in surgery in 5 to 10 minutes. So the clock is ticking. She is 90 minutes away from any working obstetrics department. Just a month earlier, Katie's local birthing unit at Holton was still up and running, an entire institution designed to handle exactly this kind of emergency. But now, there's just Dr. Fuchs. So there in Katie's bedroom, Dr. Fuchs makes her first important decision. If the cord gets cold, if it dries out, the baby could die. Or possibly suffer brain damage.
4: I chose what I thought was the best course of action, which I gently replaced it into the vagina. Is that okay to say? Okay. Gently replaced it inside so that the warmth of her body would keep the cord warm because I knew we're in Maine, and although it was June, it wasn't that warm.
2: But there's another problem. The baby's head is pressing down on the cord, which could also cut off the blood and oxygen supply. She has to protect the cord from the weight of the baby's head coming down the birth canal right on top of it. So she gets into a position that obstetricians call riding the bed.
4: I shifted myself and climbed onto the bed between her legs, crouching sort of on all fours, kneeling, crouching down.
2: Then she starts pushing the baby's head back up the birth canal to make space for the cord.
4: I was internally inside the patient, pushing upward toward her head as basically hard as I could, using two fingers to push up, the rest of my fingers to lightly be touching the cord to keep track of the heart tones at all times. Because if they slowed down, I knew something's pinching. If they slowed down, I also knew I needed to push up higher and get the head up higher.
2: How much of your hand was inside Katie's body?
4: Probably up to my wrist, starting forearm. Meanwhile, Katie's own body wants to push the baby out, right? Contractions push down. So, to have my hand, that's painful for her. And I knew it was painful. And I told her, I'm very sorry, but I can't care about your pain. It's a very weird pain. It's a deep pain. Anyone who's had a cervical biopsy, an endometrial biopsy, an IUD put in, I think it's a pain no one can describe. And then this is times a whole lot more because there's a baby in there too, and now someone's hand as well.
2: It's 6:40. Sasha, Katie's husband, is on the phone with 911. The Penobscot County Dispatch Center, the busiest in the state. The dispatcher tells Sasha that an ambulance is on the way. Meantime, she's giving instructions. Have her roll up and get onto her knees and elbows, she tells Sasha, meaning tell Katie to get up onto her knees and elbows. Sasha, he's in another room because he has to move a dog gate to make a clear path for the ambulance crew when they arrive. So he yells these instructions to Dr. Fuchs.
4: I said, no, we're not. And they said, well, that's what they're saying. I said, I don't care what they're saying. We are not doing that. You tell them a doctor's on site.
2: The dispatcher also says, through Sasha, do not try to prevent the birth. Make sure that nothing is being pushed back into her vagina. But Dr. Fuchs knows that if she stops pushing the baby up, the baby will die. It's now been about 7 minutes since the cord dropped. While Sasha's on the phone with the dispatcher, Dr. Fuchs's nurse calls Holton's emergency department, because at least the ER is still running, and the nurse says they plan to bring Katie to the ER. But the ER says no, they can't handle this, and Katie needs to be flown to a much farther hospital. So the 911 dispatcher switches gears and contacts Life Flight. That's Maine's air ambulance service. And then warns the nurse that due to some bad weather, they're not sure a helicopter can fly. They're also not sure yet where Life Flight will pick Katie up and where the local ambulance will have to take her to meet them. It is mayhem. A month ago, when Holton's OB was open, the medical sequence of events would have been clear. 911 orders an ambulance, which takes Katie to Holton's labor and delivery department. There, a trained obstetrician would perform an emergency C-section. There would have been no need to airlift Katie somewhere else. OBs in hospitals do C-sections all the time. Now Dr. Fuchs realizes, with dawning horror, that because of Holton's closure, no one seems to know or agree on who's actually in charge, where Katie can go, and even what should be done to save this baby. She's hunched over, counting the baby's heartbeats. And she attempts to take charge. Over her shoulder, she speaks to her nurse.
4: And I said, you call Holton Regional. You know, you're telling them we're coming. And I mean, we're coming.
2: Holton Regional, the hospital that closed its labor and delivery department but still has an emergency room. Dr. Fuchs thinks someone might be able to do a C-section there. It's about 6:48. 13 minutes have passed. At the house, the ambulance crew has arrived. And they can't get in. It's an old main house. They can't get the gurney through the narrow hallway and around a sharp corner into the bedroom. The EMS crew, who don't seem to understand the situation, ask Katie to get up and walk to the gurney.
4: I said, Sasha, then get a chainsaw and cut the wall down.
5: What did he say?
4: He was ready to go get a chainsaw and cut the wall down because they knew I wasn't moving and I wasn't allowing her to get up. I didn't care if it was EMS in their truck. I was not giving over my place of authority because I did not see that they had adequate knowledge or understanding of the situation.
2: Finally, they managed to maneuver the gurney down the hall and into the bedroom. Now they have to lift both Katie and the doctor together onto the gurney, locked in their position, like lift the sheet they're both on and transfer them together. And while they do, Dr. Fuchs cannot move her hand at all. Meanwhile, she's waiting for the lead paramedic to get things going.
4: We always count to three and then we all pull together like, you know, a bunch of he-men, right? So he's like, who's going to count? How are we going to do this? Are you going to count? Who's going to count? You know, they just kept on like that. And I looked at my nurse and I said, you count. So she took over, like she heard me say that, and that was it. And I hate to get real loud on this mic, but she proceeded to just roar. We're going to count 1, 2, 3. And honestly, I think she almost single-handedly pulled me, Katie, over to the gurney with them helping some.
2: It's about 6:58. Katie should have had a C-section 25 minutes ago. 7:10. Katie and the doctor have been locked together for about 33 minutes. The EMTs load them into the ambulance. Dr. Fuchs is under the impression that a nurse has convinced Holton to accept them, and they are now heading to the Holton emergency room for the C-section. Katie's in terrible pain. Dr. Fuchs is on the gurney, balancing on both knees and one hand. Her other hand is inside Katie as the driver navigates the winding roads.
4: It's a very bumpy road. These are the back roads of the county, right? So potholes, bumps, very curvy. At times I thought I was going to fall off the gurney, and the paramedic would grab the waistband on the back of my skirt and hold me so I would hold steady. And I needed to hold steady. My hand had to hold steady. And her leg at one point slipped off the gurney and sort of fell down. And so I grabbed her leg and pulled it back up, and I was holding her leg on the gurney with me. So it was a tight squeeze. I was beginning to feel exhausted. I myself don't have the best back, and this was a very awkward position. And, you know, your legs are all curled up under you, so you're in an intense kneeling, you know, sitting on your legs, squatting, so my legs are falling asleep. My hand is starting to fall asleep from the angle that I'm at.
2: That scares her. Without her hand, she can't count the baby's heartbeat and keep the baby alive. Her hand is the only instrument she has.
4: But, you know, my hand would periodically feel like it was completely numb, and I would worry, like, am I going to be pinching this cord? And then it would sort of wake up again, you know, intermittently. But it was painful, like when your hand falls asleep and it's very painful. Yeah. It was becoming physically very painful to continue.
2: Dr. Fuchs has scoliosis. This position is excruciating. She tells herself, hang on, it's not much longer, just until we get to Holton. But then they tell her the plan is still for LifeFlight, Maine's Air Medical Service, to airlift them to Bangor. The helicopter is apparently going to pick them up at Holton.
6: LifeFlight's still headed to Holton Regional.
7: Correct.
2: The LifeFlight dispatcher and the hospital are mapping out these plans while Katie and Dr. Fuchs bounce around the ambulance.
7: Yeah, they just started spooling up. I'm looking at my window at them. So, yeah.
6: Okay.
7: That's our plan.
6: They are just now leaving the scene, headed to the hospital.
4: I did not agree with that plan at all because I knew that I could not take another however many minutes it would take to get into LifeFlight and them to fuel up and then to stay like that till a C-section can be done at Eastern Maine Hospital in Bangor. There's just no way.
2: So bear with me for just a second. We're going to leave the ambulance and go over to another important place, Ivy's Motor Lodge, 3 minutes from Holton Hospital. That's where Dr. Monica Shearhart, an OBGYN, is sleeping. She's been on call here once a month for 3 years, and on this weekend, she's coming to the end of her time at Holton Hospital when the phone on her bedside table rings.
8: I think they woke me up from sleep, so it was one of those, like, ring, ring phone call. What's going on? Okay, I'll be there in 5 minutes.
2: She throws on her leggings and goes to the hospital to meet the ambulance that's on its way with the patient who has a prolapsed cord. At the ER, they lay out the plan. They want her to stabilize Katie so she can take the LifeFlight helicopter to Eastern Maine Medical Center for the C-section. That would take another hour.
8: But I'm here. At that point, I'm like, no, we'll have the baby here. Let's go ahead and call in the OR team, and we should deliver her here. We still have that capability. And everyone at that point was like, oh, yeah, we can do that.
9: So basically, they hadn't realized that they had the capability to do this.
8: They didn't even really think about the fact they still had that capability. But at that transition time, they did, so...
2: I reached out to Holton to ask them why they wanted to transfer Katie in the first place. They said they couldn't comment on any specific patient. We asked Holton to comment on other decisions they made throughout this story. They responded, quote, "We have no further comment regarding the closure of the OB department." Back to Dr. Shearhart waiting in the Holton ER. She's making the case to the team there that she wants to perform the C-section at Holton, and she prevails. But they can't do it without OB nurses. The birthing unit closed almost a month ago. So the ER has to call up the OB nurses who used to work in labor and delivery and ask them for help. A couple of them volunteer and rush in. Dr. Fuchs and Katie arrive at Holton at about 7:53 a.m., and there are people there to greet them.
4: And so we pulled up at the ambulance entrance, and the obstetrician came outside to meet us, which I was so glad for, and started taking the history from me while we were unloading.
8: And I was like, hi, I'm Dr. Sheerhart. I'm an OBGYN. I'm the one on call today. Recommendation is, you know, emergency C-section, if it's okay with you. And we're going to roll you right into the operating room and deliver the baby. So, and Dr. Fuchs also was giving me kind of a sign out about what was happening with her, what her background was, and you know, that she could still feel the cord pulse.
9: They speed the gurney down the hall to the operating room. Katie is far from out of the woods. The baby has to survive through the surgery. And if she does, what about the possibility of brain damage or cerebral palsy? An anesthesiologist puts Katie under. At this point, Dr. Fuchs has been riding the bed for almost 90 minutes. Remember, no more than 10 minutes to C-section is best practice. She still can't leave her post, which means now they have another problem. The nurses can't fit the surgical tool table over Katie the way they normally would, because Dr. Fuchs is in the way, so her back will have to serve as the table. They throw a drape over her, basically a plastic bag. Dr. Fuchs will become part of the surgery.
8: So we basically put the surgical drapes over the top of Dr. Fuchs through the, you know, betadine sterilizing fluid on Katie.
4: They opened a bottle of iodine and dumped it over her belly, over my top of my arm, my forearm that was, you know, near her. So my cheek is laying on Katie's thigh. I have my head sideways, trying to breathe in a little air pocket in this drape. It's a very awkward position, to say the least, for her and me.
8: We have surgical equipment and tubing and electrocautery and suction kind of sitting on top of Dr. Fuchs because she's right there between Katie's legs.
4: I can feel they are putting their tools on my back.
9: But they're missing some usual tools, like a Doppler, to monitor the baby's heartbeat.
4: And nurses sort of scurried about looking for a Doppler. They either couldn't find one or they didn't have one available, but they had no Doppler anyway. And so I told her, it's okay because I can feel the heartbeat. And so, you know, it had been 120s, but then at one point while they were still prepping, it went down to like 90. And so I called that out to her. I said, so we're down to 90. You all better hurry.
10: And what is optimum?
4: A normal fetal heart rate is 120 to 160. And so we allow a little bit outside that range, but 90 is definitely getting in trouble. It's often the signal that there's an impending disaster. My fear was the next beat was going to be 60 and the next beat, you know, nothing. And then I did my usual, which I pushed a little harder on the head, tried a little harder to protect the cord, and I felt the heart rate go back up to like the 120s. So then I sort of called out again to reassure them, we're back up to the 120s. You're okay. We're doing all right.
9: Dr. Sheerhart starts the surgery.
8: As soon as she went to sleep, I made the incision, got down to her uterus.
4: I could feel them start to cut the skin and the muscle layers, you know, to enter the abdomen. And I thought, oh dear, my fingers are awfully high up there. What if they cut my fingers? I better pull back a little bit at just the right moment, but not too soon to lose the heartbeat. So I withdrew a little bit, and then I could sort of feel them, that they were in the uterus.
8: And my hand reached down to pull the baby's head out, and our hands touched. So my hand touched Dr. Fuchs's hand as I was lifting the baby's head out of the incision.
9: The C-section is done in 2 minutes, and the baby is breathing. She's born at 7:58 a.m. She's 7 pounds, 12 ounces. Dr. Fuchs, gasping for air under the drape, slithers out and climbs off the table. When she leaves the OR, she's shaky, starts to see black before her eyes. She almost passes out from the sheer effort of the delivery. Her nurse, the one with the big blue eyes and the loud voice, she runs and gets her a chair and a glass of water. When Katie wakes up, her baby is alive. But she's in an incubator that has lots of tubes. Katie can't be with her, and they can't stay here in the hospital. With the department closed, the nurse is gone. Holton has no way to admit a newborn, no one to take care of the baby, or of Katie, who should recover in a hospital for a couple of days. The Life Flight medics are there, and they start getting the baby ready to fly to a bigger hospital. Katie doesn't understand what's happening.
3: I could see her off to my left when she was getting worked on. And then when I was in the recovery room, she was still getting worked on, because then that's when they put her in their incubator type thing. I still didn't get to hold her.
9: Then they load the newborn into the Life Flight helicopter, and it takes off for Eastern Maine Medical.
3: I cried. I mean, like, I didn't know at that time. I didn't know how she was. I didn't get to see her. I didn't get to know anything. And then I just saw her wheel her away. It's just I don't know how to describe. It's a very hard thing, especially seeing her leave. I don't know. It's just hard. It was hard. Very hard.
9: Katie has to follow her new baby to the other hospital by ambulance. But she's just out of a major surgery. She needs an OB nurse to accompany her. And Holton doesn't have anyone. So the ER makes another call to Heather Quint. Heather's the nurse you heard at the opening of this story, the one who used to run labor and delivery, and got the sudden matter-of-fact news that the OB department was closing. They ask her to go with Katie in the ambulance. Heather races to the hospital and walks into the recovery room. I asked Heather why she showed up that day.
1: I wanted to be like, when they closed it down, I wanted to be like, okay, this is what you guys want. This is what you're going to get. But the nurse in me, the person in me, that's my patient. Hell yes, I'm going to be there. I threw on my clothes and I was there and I went to Bangor with her and I sat and I held her hand and I talked to her the entire time. So no. Oh, when I got the call, I wanted to be like, figure it out, but not when my patients are involved. I'm like, yep, I'll be right down.
9: When I think about what it took to deliver this one baby, this is the thing I've been struck by the most. So many people's instinct to save a life, no matter what. Right now in America, the majority of rural hospitals no longer have labor and delivery departments. And instead, here is a collection of people choosing to jump in, to fill in gaps. This is a success story. Katie's baby is fine, healthy, no brain damage, no cerebral palsy, which is remarkable because this baby was much more likely to die than to survive. This is what success can look like today. In some places, we're creating a hero-based healthcare system, and we can't rely on the Avengers in order to have a baby, the whole Marvel universe showing up to help a person give birth safely. That's what hospitals are for.
0: Elaine Appleton Ground. That story was produced by Lily Sullivan and edited by Thea Bennin. Elaine originally learned about this story from reporting by Emily Hedegaard and Stephanie McFeeters of the Maine Monitor. Coming up, raise your hand if you know what Trud de la Chestia means. That's in a minute, comrades, from Chicago Public Radio, when our program continues.

0: This American Life from Ira Glass. Today's program, I couldn't help but notice, we have stories where people see a new future arrive, one that is not quite as pleasant as the past, and they can't help themselves. They take action in some way or another in their own little corner of the world. We've arrived at Act Two of our program. Act Two, conversations about important things. So the documentary that won this year's Academy Award is called Mr. Nobody Against Putin. It was co-directed by a Russian guy and an American, Pasha Tonkin and David Borenstein. And it's about the propaganda campaign that was rolled out in Russia after Russia invaded Ukraine in 2022, and the shock of that propaganda push for one person in particular. If you haven't seen the film, it is really worth seeing. And one of the people on staff here at This American Life, Valerie Kipnis, has watched it 4 times. She'll tell you why. Here's Val.
1: Here are some scenes from my family growing up. Someone, let's say my mom, would say this to me. Glory to labor. She'd say it in Russian. Then she'd hand me a broom. Or she'd say, Trud dele chestie. Labor is a matter of honor. She used to say that on Sunday mornings when she woke me up for chores. These are all propaganda slogans from her upbringing in the Soviet Union. She and my dad both grew up there. My dad would say things like this too. So did my grandmothers. They both live with us. And these lines always got a laugh from each other. Like my mom would say, Partia, nash rulevoy. The party is our helmsman. And my grandmother Bella would laugh and say, last time I saw that one was on the wall of an auditorium. Unlike them, I grew up here, which meant I was always behind, always playing catch-up in a household full of inside jokes. Always trying to see into this world they had in their heads. I was obsessed with it. So I'd ask the same questions over and over again. And they would answer my questions, patiently, kindly, on long car rides, on the subway to school, on our walks near the BQE. But I kept going. I wanted to understand what it actually felt like to live surrounded by banners and slogans. My grandmother would shrug and say, Что было, то было. It just was what it was. It didn't feel special to us. We didn't know another version of life. And then she'd call me by my family nickname, Pachimuchka, which means roughly, kid who drives us crazy by asking why all the time. Being a Pachimuchka and all, it's only natural that I watched this new documentary 4 times. 3 times before it won the Oscar. Just saying. And the thing I couldn't get enough of was that here was a movie that answered some of the questions I'd been asking for so long. The documentary starts less than a month after Russia invaded Ukraine, the beginning of the full-scale invasion. And it focuses on one school in one town in Russia, as the Ministry of Education rolls out a massive nationwide propaganda campaign, a new, quote, patriotic curriculum, which would include new lesson plans for teachers, nationalistic poem recitations for students, mandatory school-wide salutes to the flag, and mandatory lessons called «разговоры о важном», conversations about important things, where teachers are asked to talk about stuff like the importance of war songs or the heroism of Russian fighters. Also, a single approved set of history textbooks written by 2 people closely affiliated with the Kremlin. High schoolers would start paramilitary training in gym class. And in the school that's in the documentary, one teacher captures how this all plays out. Pasha Talankin. And I called him up. Here is a person who made a whole film about what it felt like to see slogans in the auditorium. Different slogans than the ones my parents and grandparents grew up with. A very different time. But with an undeniable similarity. Both then and now, the state had a tight grip on its own people. And here was Pasha, who wasn't just seeing what was happening around him. He wanted the whole world to see what he was seeing. This is Pasha. He's got a round, wide-eyed baby face, big glasses. He's an impish kind of person who talks through a smile like he's in on some joke you don't know about. The school in the film is actually the same school he once attended. And he loves the school, loves his students, loves his grumpy mom. She's the school librarian. And when the film begins, he's the school's event coordinator and videographer. He films the piano recitals, graduations, performances. And under the brand new patriotic curriculum at Pasha School, Pasha was told he now had a brand new role. He would be filming teachers and students performing the new lessons. He'd be filming the new flag salutes and paramilitary trainings. And he'd be sending all of that footage to the government as proof of compliance. I wanted to know what he thought of his new role as he was doing it, how it actually felt. He answered by telling me a story that never made it into the film.
2: What was I thinking about when I filmed this? I mean, at first I was just, how do you say this in Russia? I started like sweating under my visor. I just lost my mind about what was happening. I just totally freaked out. When I was going to film computer class, it didn't end up in the final cut, I asked myself a question. Who is that idiot who is going to be watching all this? I mean, who is he? Who is that moron? I mean, it should be some sort of paid job sitting and watching all this. I mean, they should pay you some money for that, at least a little bit. Anyway, I did this one little bit of trickery where I left in only the beginning of the class, where the teacher says, "Hello, kids," and the end, where they say, "Okay, class is over." But the shot itself went the whole time of the class, 45 minutes. So in the middle, there was just a black screen, as if something had gone wrong with my camera. And I sent the video in, and I sat there waiting as they looked over the footage. And I kept waiting for them to say, you know, "We can't see it. Something went wrong. It's just a blank screen." And they didn't give me a single note. And I thought, holy s***, I'm here not to actually record, but to surveil the teachers, you know. Watch out, we're watching you. We have a camera. Here it is, recording you. And in that moment, I thought, I'm being used. I'm being used.
1: He figured, yeah, okay, they were using him. But he was simultaneously and obsessively filming the changes at his school for his own purposes. And the footage that Pasha captured was really eye-opening for me. It answered so many of the questions I'd badgered my family with over the years. Because the propaganda, as it rolls out, is sort of the opposite of what I'd always imagined it would be. You know, the classic images of state control. The seamless, crisp obedience. Massive signs, arms being raised in unison, echoey speeches delivered to neat rows of thousands of people. Pasha shows scenes that are so intimate and small and messy. A teacher stumbling over new words she's now required to say. Denazification, demilitarization. He films teenagers, bored out of their minds, staring blindly into space, as another teacher tells them. If you were born in this country and you don't believe we're doing the right thing, then leave. Go to the country that you think is better. Pasha films young kids with these tiny red berets chanting new slogans in an assembly. They're excited, but looking at each other like, right? We're saying the right thing? The school days in the film look kind of normal, in so many ways, despite all the changes. Kids still horse around and tease each other. There are still piano recitals. It's still just school. But Pasha was like the kid in the emperor's new clothes. Every change stood out to him, and he couldn't stop talking about it. His own mother was like, "Of course these things are happening. They've always been this way. Shut up." And he argued with her. He lived in a sort of continuous state of shock about the war, about the propaganda. And he told me that when the patriotic curriculum started, he kept sort of waiting for the people around him to freak out as much as he was about what they were being asked to do. But most people just went along with it, adapted, or chose to stay quiet. I wondered why he didn't do that. Then when I talked to him, I got it. For starters, Pasha and I are almost the same age, in our 30s. And part of why he's so stunned by what's happening is because of the era he grew up in. It was right after the Soviet Union fell apart, but before Vladimir Putin really started

0: challenges like that, especially with the other teachers.
1: Они пришли ко мне.
2: The teachers came to me.
1: Паша, нам все это не нравится.
2: They said, Паша, we don't like all this.
1: Потом они заходят в класс.
2: And then they come into class and
1: что им присылает министерство
2: started to say what the Ministry of Education had sent over to them.
1: Учителя.
2: The teachers are hostages of this system too.
1: Заложники этой системы тоже.
0: Паша also saw himself as a hostage. Before the war and the new curriculum, Паша was the teacher with the Pussy Riot poster on his wall. The cool guy. The weirdo whose office all the theater kids hung out in. The teacher who had different politics than what was on TV every night. And for a while, even after the war was underway, he was able to continue being that guy. He wore blue and yellow paper clips on his clothing as symbols of support for Ukraine. He hung an image of an anti-war flag in his office, flipped a Russian flag outside the school upside down. One time, he even played Lady Gaga singing the Star Spangled Banner during a flag assembly instead of the Russian national anthem. In the movie, he does things that I could not believe he was getting away with. In a country that was introducing laws to criminalize things like even saying that the war was in fact a war, how on earth could he just do these things and not get in trouble?
1: Ко мне изначально было такое отношение, что
2: people sort of saw me as
1: как юродивым,
2: a jester, a holy fool. You know, there he goes, walking around, being foolish.
1: В России есть такая историческая практика, когда шуты и юродивые.
2: In Russia, there is this historical tradition that the jester, the holy fool, could speak out even to the Tsar, you know, the lowest level of society, the most seemingly worthless people. They could say exactly what they thought, tell anyone, right to their face.
0: But that didn't mean the Tsars would just ignore him forever. When I talked to Pasha about how his constant provoking was playing out in real life, he told me that behind the scenes of making the film, he could feel his status changing from holy fool to persona non grata. When I asked Pasha what this period of his life felt like, he gave me an answer that I can't help but classify as literally the most Russian thing I've ever heard. He said it was like this one painting he loves, Barge Haulers on the Volga, which is an oil on a canvas painting by Ilya Repin. It depicts 11 men hauling a barge along the banks of a river. These men are at the point of collapse from exhaustion, oppressed by heavy, hot weather, leaning into these big leather straps attached to the boat they're pulling. They're exhausted, covered in dirt. But among them stands a younger man, whose face is in the path of the sun. He looks in a different direction. He looks up, and his body refuses to pull the boat. He seems to be the only one questioning the work they're being asked to do.
2: Like, why are we doing all this? And the rest of them just keep their head down? Keep pulling this ship along the Volga? As if they don't hear what he's saying. It's like you're speaking different languages. You won't understand each other. You don't have points of contact. You don't have common views on, you know, basically any questions. You can't discuss issues that demand discussion. They require it not because you can change something, but because you need to not be alone. You need to speak in order to feel support, to find at least one person that you can talk about this with. But there's no one.
0: There's one last scene in the film that really got to me. It's so inside, in a way that lets you really feel how much has changed in this one school, this one town. Pasha gets invited to this party of a recent graduate, Vanya, who's heading off to the army. It's his going away party. All his friends toast to him and wish him luck in the future. They post for pictures with Vanya. Instead of cheese, they say army. Then they take turns shaving his head with a shaver that breaks halfway through the process. Pasha takes a turn at shaving Vanya's head. As he does it, he asks, "You decided to sign up on your own?" Vanya says, "Didn't have time. They sent for me." Pasha says, "Why didn't you call me?" Vanya sort of shrugs, as if Pasha's question is dumb and annoying. But then quietly, he mumbles. It just all happened so fast, in a split second. Besides that, it's all laughs and jokes and debauchery. The shaving part is funny.

0: Everyone's kind of wasted. But then, as it gets late, Vanya and his friends start embracing. One guy cries and hugs him, tells him that he really loves him so much that he won't forget him. He tells him, "You're like a brother to me, not by blood, but by soul." Vanya doesn't look so brave in the dark. He looks small and scared. His friends also do. And that's when it hit me. Before now, Vanya and the others seemed like they maybe believed in this war, like they wouldn't mind going to fight for Russia. But in this moment, it feels like you can see everyone grasp the realness of the thing they'd been saying, and then immediately understand that there was now no turning back. Like a joke gone too far. Because at this point, so many Russians have gone to fight this war, and well over 100,000 Ukrainians have been killed in it. Do people believe the propaganda? I wondered this question over and over again as I was watching. Does Vanya actually believe in the war he's going to fight? Do the teachers believe that Russia is denazifying Ukraine? Do the kids throwing fake grenades believe in the country they're being trained to defend? It's a version of the question I've been asking my family my whole life. But did you believe in the things you were being taught? The things you were doing? The slogans hung up in the gym? Those are the questions they seem the most frustrated by. It took me asking Pasha to figure out why. When I asked him if the people around him believe in all this, he scoffed at me, the way my grandma does. Like, "That's a bad question, you dummy journalist. Don't you understand?" He told me it doesn't matter if people believe in it or not. What matters is that they say it, that they hang the slogans, teach the lessons, sing the anthems.
1: First, it's a routine that's like, you know, I believe, I don't believe, but I say it. Then it becomes culture. These lessons are already in the schedule. Everyone's used to it. You got to say this, you got to listen to that, you got to raise the flag or whatever else. And then it becomes a cage. And you think this is normal. And I'd also add that the cage actually remains open. And you can leave it at any moment. But as soon as you do, you realize that everyone else is in the cage. You walk out and you realize that you've become an outcast, a loner. That, like, your opinion, you, yourself, you don't matter to anyone. And that's also the work of propaganda. That's what it does.
0: Pasha became more and more isolated, retreated from his friends and family. They stayed away from him, too. An unmarked vehicle showed up outside his home, and he got scared and left the country without telling anyone where he was going or why. And he can't go back. I should probably fess up now and say, all those times I was asking my family about how they felt growing up, when I was posing those exact questions to Pasha, in the back of my mind, I was always wondering, who would I be if I was put in that situation? What kind of person? Would I be able to see what was happening and push back? When I saw the film and when I talked to Pasha, I found all these similarities between us. We're both similar ages, similar tendency to ask questions. And I did think, quietly, to myself, that had I been put in the situation, I probably would be like Pasha. I told my dad this. Big mistake. He said, "Really? You'd be like that? What are you doing right now? In this country? There are things happening here that you don't like." Then I said, "I'm doing my best. I think." Then he said, "Well, isn't that great? Your best. What's that got to do with anything?"

0: Our program is produced today by Nadia Raymond and edited by Nancy Updike. The people who put together today's show include Hannah Jaffe Wald, Adrian Lilly, Tobin Lowe, Molly Marcello, Catherine Raimondo, Stone Nelson, Ruthie Petito, Ryan Rumery, Ruby Schwartz, Francis Swanson, Christopher Sotala, Marisa Robertson Texter, Julie Whitaker, and Diane Wu. Our managing editor, Sara Abdurrahman, senior editor, David Kestenbaum. Our executive editor is Emmanuel Berry. Special thanks today to Emmanuel Perret, David Borenstein, Katya Kitsia, Bella Shayevitz, Daniel Pyam, Catherine Emery, Ruth and Mark Fitzpatrick, Henry Frank, Chris Lavoie, and Brett Morse. 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Thanks as always to our program's co-founder, Mr. Tori Malatia. You know, his dream job was actually to be on Sesame Street. When he auditioned, he was told his performance was not quite right for children.
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You are tuned to KDUR Durango. The time is rapidly approaching 6 p.m. Welcome to One Man's Trash. My name is Keith. Here till 8 p.m. playing hand-picked mixed genre sets. We've got some weather to get to. Before we get to the music, it's going to be hot and dry this week. How about that? Sunny in mid-90s, looks like, during the day. And high 50s in the evening. Possibly more moisture on Thursday. But all in all, looks like we're in a drying trend situation. To the music.